0: Today on Way of the Master.
1: What's your moral compass?
2: I just believe in other people, and if you don't throw my way, I squish them.
3: Are you going to heaven when you die?
4: Probably not.
3: You're doing things that are bad?
4: Yeah.
3: Such as? I don't want to be specific.
4: No.
5: A lot of religious people act like they know exactly what's going to happen to you when you die. No one really knows.
6: Do you know that nobody knows?
7: What would you say is like a measuring stick to know whether you're backsliding and if you just completely turn away?
8: My invitation for you is to not delay repentance.

0: Do you guys believe in a God, a creator?
1: Yes, of course.
2: Yeah.
0: So, I mean, if we have a God and a creator, then that means that we have someone that's created us, and he's created us with a purpose, right? Like, if a guy makes a watch, that's the creator of that watch. If that watch isn't working like a watch, then it's not working to the best of its creator's intended purpose. And so what God says is that we are here to glorify him and enjoy him forever. Do you guys feel like you've done that in your life?
1: Yeah, in many different ways. Obviously, you know, we haven't reached the end goal and done the biggest accomplishments yet, but I feel like there's definitely very a lot of different ways that I've glorified God.
0: So let me just ask you real quick, do you guys feel like that you've lived, do you feel like you're a good person? Do you feel like you lived according to the Ten Commandments?
2: I mean, I'm not perfect. I don't think nobody's perfect, but I always have good intentions.
0: I want you guys to imagine this. Imagine someone that you care deeply about, someone that you love dearly. Get that person in your mind. And imagine, I hate to do this to you, but just roll with me a minute. Imagine someone murders that person. They take them off this planet. And they're in court, and they've confessed, yep, I did it. And there's evidence, and there's like no doubt in your mind and anybody's mind. And the judge says to that person, like, I'm about to throw you in prison for the rest of your life. Do you have anything to say? And that person got up and said something similar to what you just said, which is like, well, you know, like, I don't always intend bad. I do good things too. If the judge let that person go, would that be a just judge or an unjust judge?
1: It'd be an unjust judge.
0: I agree.
3: All right, Nick, I've got a scenario for you. Let's say you had a friend, good friend of yours, and he comes up to you and he says, Nick, man, I'm in a bit of trouble. I swindled someone. I told them a bunch of lies, lured them somewhere, ripped them off, and then I killed them. Nobody knows. It was in a remote place. It's been like a year. What would I do? What would you say to that friend, Nick?
4: That's a good question. I like that.
3: Gets you thinking, huh?
4: It does get you thinking.
3: Yeah.
4: Well, I'm not going to rat him out, okay, but he's got to do the right thing.
3: I mean, what would that right thing be?
4: He needs to turn himself in. He needs to make it right.
3: Why?
4: Because you took someone's life.
3: What do you think it is in us as people that compels us to want to do what is right, or to at least know the difference between right and wrong?
4: Well, you would hope that it was instilled in you as a child. I don't know if there's a consequence for what you've done, other than, you know, in the realm of humanity, but you may pass on to another life, and you may come back, you may not come back, you may go to hell, you may go to heaven, wherever the real true story is, I have no idea. But here, it's going to affect somebody else somewhere down the road. If you've done it once, you'll do it again.
5: Would you guys consider yourselves to be very perceptive people? Do you catch what's going on?
1: Oh, yeah.
5: Yeah, so I want you to follow this red handkerchief, right? And I want you to tell me where it goes. Now, if you've seen this, you're disqualified. Let your buddies, you know. So I'm just going to keep pushing that. You know where it's at?
1: No.
5: Still in the hand? Did you catch that? Did you see how it was done?
1: Almost.
5: Maybe catch it on the second time. Did you see it? All right.
1: I see it.
5: Watch carefully. We'll do it for your buddy.
1: Yeah.
5: We'll make fun of him when he doesn't get it.
1: Yeah,
5: you see it going in,
1: yeah,
5: right?
1: Yeah.
5: All I'm going to do is continue to push it.
1: Give him some.

0: So simple, right? Once you see it, you see it. That's great. All right. So it took you guys a while. Who was the first one to catch it? Was that you? What's your name?
1: I think it was the angle. Anthony.
0: Anthony, all right. It's always the angle.
1: Right.
0: Once you see how it's done, you can't be tricked again, right? Yeah. Are you going to be tricked with this tomorrow?
1: No.
0: No, how about the next day?
2: No, I got it now.
0: Maybe 3 years from now it might get you, but you're...
1: No, I got it at the end.
0: No, you got it, right?
2: Yeah.
0: So once you see the angle, listen, everything in life is all about angles, right? Once you are able to get more information, you're able to make a more wiser decision.
3: Where are you going?
4: I'm about to go to a paddle out right now.
3: What's that mean?
4: It's my uncle's death right now.
3: How old was he?
4: Around like 50, 52.
3: You know how many people die every day?
4: Thousands.
3: 150,000. So did losing your uncle make you think about your own mortality, your own death?
4: Yeah.
3: So what's going to happen to you when you die?
4: Nothing.
3: Now, how do you know that?
4: I don't know that, but I know that it's just like a TV screen, black, nothing.
3: So who turns it off?
4: I do.
3: Do you believe in God's existence?
4: No, sir.
3: Are you an atheist?
4: No.
3: So you just don't believe in God?
4: I just don't believe in it.
3: Why do you believe that?
4: I don't believe it either. I just...
3: It's a non-issue?
4: Yeah. Just kind of don't think about it.
3: Do you ever think about the beauty of life? Flowers and birds and trees and love and laughter and the blue sky and the sunrise and the sunset and all the fruits and music, all these things that surround us? Don't you ever think how wonderful it is?
4: Yeah. Look where we're at right now.
3: Yeah. To say it happened by accident is crazy. Every house, every building is proof of a builder. Every painting is proof of a painter. And creation is proof of a creator. So let's pretend for a moment that God does exist. Let me ask you this question. Are you going to heaven when you die?
4: Probably not.
3: You're doing things that are bad?
4: Yeah.
3: Such as? You don't want to be specific?
4: No.
3: When did you last look at pornography?
4: I don't know about that.
3: When did you last look at pornography?
4: Last night.
3: Last night. How many lies have you told?
4: Plenty.
3: Ever stolen something?
4: Absolutely.
3: Ever used God's name in vain?
4: Can't say I have and have not.
3: OMG?
4: Yeah.
3: Would you use your mother's name as a cuss word?
4: No.
3: No, that would dishonor her. It'd be a horrible thing to do.
5: It's not typically common for you to be at church and Brother Bob or Sister Sally or little Tyke Tommy or little Cutie Carrie comes up to you and drops an F-bomb on you. I know it happens at your church periodically, right? But I'm talking mainly to the two of you. But seriously, though, guys, on the streets, we encounter something totally different than we're accustomed to within the Christian bubble. And people start cussing up a storm. Yeah, how do you handle that? Like, do you cuss back?
6: No, it's the real world. And we're called to love them, and that's how they talk. It's their standard. You know, it's very sad, but that's what it's like.
7: Yeah, we shouldn't be surprised when the world acts like the world.
6: Yeah.
7: We should expect it, and it makes me uncomfortable, but I also have learned to show grace and patience in those moments, as comfortable as it makes me feel, because I recognize that I'm in the world to be a light to the world.
0: Yeah, if you do not hear a lot of cuss words inside your life, I dare to say you don't have a lot of unsaved friends inside your life.
1: Yeah.
0: You have put yourself inside of a bubble, and I think that's kind of a way, something that we would do. We hire Christian electricians, Christian plumbers, but in reality, let's go out into the world and be light in the darkness. And if you do that, well then, don't be surprised when the world acts like the world.
5: Yeah. You know, we watch a lot of these Christian movies about Jesus in the time of Christ, and we'll see sometimes the scenes depicting Jesus going amid the prostitutes and the tax collectors and the sinners, but those are cleaned up. And I think sometimes in our minds, we detach that time from this time, that no, they didn't cuss really back then, and you know, everyone spoke in old English accents, but Jesus did it. He went into the midst of sinners in order to reach them. We have a bigger picture at play. And when the heart changes, when the inside of the cup changes, the outside becomes clean.
3: Instead of saying a filth word beginning with S, you've taken the holy name of your creator and used it as a substitute, which is called blasphemy, so serious it's punishable.

0: people by death. Gio, I appreciate your patience with me and your honesty. And before you said you looked at pornography last night, Jesus said if you look at a woman and lust for her, you commit adultery with her in your heart. So I'm going to give you a quick summation. You've told me, and this is for you, not me, judge yourself, you've told me that you're a lying, thieving, blasphemous adulterer at heart, and you have to face God on Judgment Day, whether you believe in Him or not. If He judges you by the Ten Commandments, we've looked at four, you're going to be innocent or guilty?
1: Guilty.
0: Heaven or hell?
1: Probably hell.
0: Now, does that concern you?
1: No.
0: Man, it concerns me.
2: I'll admit it that we like stand guilty before God, that we haven't lived out our telos, our intended purpose at all times. And do you know what Jesus said that He did for us to get us out of jail, to get out of the punishment that we deserve?
3: He died.
2: Yeah, do you know that story too?
4: Yeah.
2: All right. Yeah, are you familiar with that story?
4: Yeah, he was on the cross.
2: Yeah. Why is that important though? Like, why is that important in the grand scheme of things? Anybody know why?
4: Our sins. Like, if we don't do that, then we wouldn't make it into heaven.
2: Right.
4: Yeah, that's how I feel, man.
2: Yeah, amen. Well, that's exactly right, because imagine that you are all guilty before a just judge for breaking the Ten Commandments, for not living out your telos, your intended purpose. God created you with a purpose, and if you have not lived it, you're like that watch that instead of telling time, you wanted to be a hammer. Do you know what happens to a watch if it tries to be a hammer? It break, right? Yeah. Like, you can't use a watch as a hammer, you know what I mean? And you got two options. You got two options when you have a broken watch. What are those two things you can do with a broken watch?
4: Throw it away.
2: Fix it. That's right. You're exactly right. When Jesus dies on the cross for us to forgive us of our sins, essentially what He's saying is you deserve punishment. You deserve to go to jail. You deserve to be thrown away because you are not living out your purpose, your telos, the what I created you to do. But instead of throwing you away, I'm going to redeem you. I'm going to reconcile. I'm going to fix you. I'm going to bring you back to the way you were created to be. And by doing that, I'm going to take on the fullness of the wrath. The punishment you deserve, I'm going to take so that you can be restored. Restored, made new.
4: Live out your mission that you're supposed to.
2: To glorify God and enjoy Him forever. That's exactly right, man. That is what we call the gospel. And then God calls us, when we hear the gospel, to repent.
5: What do you think happens after we die, guys?
4: I don't know. I'm not like a religious type of person, you know, but I definitely think there's some type of afterlife. A lot of religious people act like they know exactly what's going to happen to you when you die. No one really knows, you know what I'm saying, until it happens.
5: Yeah. Do you know that nobody knows?
4: I don't know, but I guess, like, I don't know. I feel like nobody really knows until it happens to you, you know? How are you for sure? How are you 100% certain that you're right?
5: Gotcha. Okay. And do you believe the same thing?
6: I think we die and come back as another person, or I don't really
5: like
6: necessarily.
5: Reincarnation?
6: Yeah, I believe in that.
5: Okay. All right. I was going to say non-tatted up guy, but you got some tats that are showing up.
1: A little bit. I feel like he does. I feel like, you know, you get reincarnated into something, but it just depends on how you lived your life before. If you do good, you know, then you're probably going to have another good life.
5: All right, so here would be my question with that, where I'm left scratching my head concerning reincarnation. If you do good in a past life, you come back as something better, but who gets to decide what good is? Because you and I might come along and say, hey, listen, flying planes into Twin Towers, that's messed up.
1: Right.
5: Some other guy that's listening to our convo comes over here and says, hey, that's actually a good thing. Right? So you and I, we're one accord. But this guy's saying, in fact, millions and millions of other people are saying, no, you guys are off base. Right? So what do we do to determine who's good?
1: Good question.
2: Do you believe in the existence of God?
7: I believe there's something out there. I'm not sure what it is.
2: Do you ever look around at the wonders of the world, the order of the universe? Do you ever look at all that and think, wow, man, that, yeah, there has to be a designer that's behind all this?
7: Yeah, until I think of the fact of why do people rape children and why do people kill people and why do people, you know, attack other races when it isn't on their narrative. So if there is a God, why is He not stopping this nonsense? Why is He allowing it?
2: Well, I hear you, and that's the dilemma. We're all in a world where there's suffering, there's pain, there's brokenness. And I think that the fact that we can discern between right and wrong means that there has to be an objective right. My response to

0: the person who says, well, why does all this stuff happen? And oftentimes we'll even encounter Christians and they'll say, I don't know, we have suffering, I don't understand why, but here's the reason why. When God created man in the Garden of Eden, he gave man a choice. Adam and Eve disobeyed God, they ate. And from that time, we are living in a broken and in a fallen creation. And because of that, there is sin. Now, this is a place where we might stop and say, well, why did God let that happen? Why did God give the choice? Why did God, you know, and there's different answers. Some people will say, well, free will. Some people say, I don't know that any of those honestly satisfy, but just something for you to think about, Nick. If God were small enough to fully understand, he wouldn't be big enough to be God. You know, we don't even understand how our brains work. Like, scientists can't even figure that out. And I always say, if I can't fully figure out my brain, how can I fully figure out the God who created it? So, Nick, what's your moral compass? I'm a Christian. I believe that the Bible is God's word. I believe that God has written his law on our hearts and has given us a conscience, a compass that helps us understand what's right and wrong. What's your moral compass?
1: I think I just believe in other people the way I want them to believe in me. And if, you know, if they're in my way, I squish them.
0: This interview's over. As you guys saw, I cut out of there really quick when he talked about squishing people. Oscar, have you ever squished anyone while preaching?
2: No, maybe squished a bug. It is ironic, though, that he got done talking about how he believes in people, and then he turns around and says he'd squish somebody.
0: Yeah,
2: how right. quickly that turned
0: yeah.
2: around.
0: So break that down for me, guys. What's wrong with that? I believe in people.
3: Does it mean I believe in the goodness of people?
0: I think that's what it means.
3: Yeah.
0: And Ray, I've heard you respond to people when they say that about what they should do with their wallet.
3: If you believe in the goodness of man, put your wallet there and come back in half an hour and see if it's still there. It's not going to be there.
0: Yeah.
3: And we lock our doors for a reason.
2: It's such a silly argument, really, because all you have to do is look throughout history and see how persistent people are at bringing sin and death into the world. And honestly, I think it's a failed attempt of avoiding one's sin, because when you dig in and ask someone, when they say, I believe in people, and you say, have you ever been hurt by somebody?
0: Yeah.
2: Have you ever been betrayed by someone? What makes you think that that's not gonna happen again? People are fallen and broken and are in need of redemption.
0: I think a part of it too comes down to when you don't worship God, you look at what man comes up with and you're enamored by that. Like, I've been doing a lot of research lately on AI and humanoid robots, and it's absolutely fascinating and mind-blowing. So you take God out of the equation and you see the things that man is making, and it can cause you to get the sense, like, look at humanity, we're so good, and look at what we can do. And it's so crazy, you know, we go over to the moon, 183,000 miles away, and we think, what a great accomplishment. God spans a universe with his hand. You know, it's like an ant going from, one point of a sidewalk to another, and it's like, whoa, it's so amazing. And we fail to recognize the greatness of God and man's wickedness, sinfulness, and fallenness against that backdrop.
4: The Ten Commandments are called the moral law. You and I broke the law. Jesus paid the fine. That's what happened on that cross. His last words just before he died were, it is finished. That's a weird thing to say when you're dying, Gio. It is finished, but he was saying the debt has been paid. We broke God's law, the Ten Commandments, all of us. He paid the fine. That means we can leave God's courtroom. Does that make sense?
5: Not really.
4: You know why it doesn't make sense?
5: No.
4: See if I can explain it to you as quickly as I can. If you're on the freeway and you've driven 80 miles an hour while drunk, and you get arrested, and you're thrown in prison, and someone pays a fine for you so you can go free, you won't understand the payment of that fine if you don't realize you've done anything wrong. If you say, look, I can get drunk if I want to, I can drive as fast as I want, you're not going to care if someone pays your fine because you don't think you're guilty. But if you realize you've done something terribly serious and you could have taken someone's life, and you realize it's just justice to put you in jail, but someone pays your fine so you can go free, you will understand the fine being paid because you're honest about your own transgressions and violating that law. And because you don't see anything serious about lust and lying and stealing and blasphemy, you don't understand the good news that Christ died on the cross for our sins and paying the fine for us. And if you'll be honest and just realize how serious that is, this is the death sentence God's given you, and he wants you to live forever. He takes no pleasure in your death. If you'll realize how serious it is, then you'll say, boy, Jesus really died for me while I was yet a sinner. Does that make sense?
5: Yeah, pretty
4: well. So Yeah, I saw you.

0: nodding, and I really appreciate that. And then Jesus rose from the dead. The Bible says it was not possible that death could hold him. And Gio, if you'll simply repent and trust in Christ, God will grant you everlasting life as a free gift. And when you go out to this pedal out and realize what you're doing, you're thinking about someone that you knew and loved passing into eternity. Appropriate it to yourself and say, what would happen to me if I died tonight? And let that sobriety fill your heart so that you take seriously what God says about His Word and about His Gospel and how He offers you everlasting life as a free gift. Man, you've been so gracious to me in listening. I really appreciate it. You going to think about what we talked about?
1: Yeah, I honestly will.
2: I don't know if you heard me talking to the gentleman earlier, but I shared with him God's standard, the Ten Commandments. That law has been given to us kind of like a mirror. You know, when you look into a mirror, it reflects back to you what's true about yourself. And when I look into the mirror of God's law, I'm in big trouble. You shall not lie. If we've ever told so much as even one lie, by God's standard, we're liars, right? You shall not steal. If we've ever taken anything that belonged to us, we're thieves. If we've used God's name in vain, we're blasphemers. If we've had unjust anger or hatred in our heart, we're murderers. If we looked with lust, we're adulterers. So we're in big trouble with God on the day of judgment. And what would you say to God if you were to die and stand in front of Him and He were to say to you, Nick, should I let you into my kingdom? What would you say?
3: Well, if there is a God to stand there and stand in front of me, then I guess my beliefs will be totally that way then that day, won't they?
4: Yeah,
3: so then by that day, I better start kissing some
2: Well, here's the thing. That's what I think most of us would love, right? To die, live the way we want, and then stand in front of God and say, God, please let me in. He says, okay, come on in, no problem. But it doesn't work that way. You know, this is the time and place where we're able to make that decision that will determine.
3: That way.
2: Well, how do you know it does work that way?
3: No.
2: Okay, good answer. Here's how I know. Because I know the person who died and who rose again and who created the universe and who's given us His Word that tells us that this is a way that it works. And I just encourage you to think about that. And this is the ultimate question. Was Jesus Christ who He said He was? Because if He was, then what He said was true. And then we know that it's appointed unto man once to die, and then comes a judgment. And He said, I am the way, the truth, and the life. No man comes to God but through me.
3: When He comes and sees me, I'm ready to go.
2: And that's my hope. You're right. He's got to come see you. And I hope when He does, you'll repent and turn to Him. Nick, thank you so much, man. I enjoyed our conversation.
3: Okay, thank you, Easy. Appreciate it.
2: That was awesome, man.
5: So here's the question, guys. When are you going to get right with God, surrender your life to Him?
6: To be honest, I'm not sure, because my definition of God or higher power, I would like to call it, is different than what you think. You know what I'm saying? I don't think that I'm going to go to hell just because I'm not a full-on Christian, you know? So
5: where do you get your information from? Remember how we started this off?
6: I don't really, like, get my information from anywhere except, like, just, like, what I've been through. You know what I'm saying? Life experiences and stuff and what I think.
5: But here's the problem with that, my friend, and I think you agree with this. I'm not off base on this, I think. It's easy to be deceived. Right? Like how, like if I was sitting right next to you guys, we're hanging out, somebody comes up to us, says, hey, Mark, what do you believe? And I say what I believe. Hey, I believe that Christianity is true. And he comes up and he starts talking about his Baha'i faith, whatever he believes. And he shows me a little red handkerchief trick and I didn't get it at first. I was deceived. And I was fully convinced, man, maybe it did disappear. Or maybe this guy's, what's going on? Is it a miracle? I didn't have all the info. And that's what's important. Before I leave this planet, I want to make sure I have all the info. Hey, will you give this some thought? Would you at least do that?
7: Yeah.
8: This is a good conversation.
5: Yeah.
8: This is cool.
5: All right. Yeah. Good.
9: Do you guys know what that word repent means?
10: Yes, sir.
9: What does it mean?
10: It means to back away from. That's how I feel, at least.
9: Yeah, I got you. So repentance, it kind of means two things. One, it means a turning from something and a turning towards God. So in this case, if a watch is trying to be a hammer, it's like repentance would be stop being a hammer and start being a watch. Turning from sin, turning towards God, right? But another word for repent is also homecoming. Like a coming home. So when God calls you to repent, when He invites you to repent, He's inviting you home to live out your purpose, to live out your meaning. And that's something I'd invite you guys to do or to consider today. Is that something would you guys consider or think about?
11: Yeah, of course. What would you say is like a measuring stick to know whether you're backsliding and if you just completely turn away?
9: Man, that's a really good question. I think that the best way to answer that question is when you are surrounded by people that are living out their telos, specifically like people in your life that maybe are Christians that are

0: regular members of a local church that would be able to help you, pray for you, know you. But either way, if you're in a moment of backsliding, the difference between someone who's backsliding and someone who's not a believer is that the backslider repents, that he turns back towards God, where the non-believer continues to backslide into destruction, going back to that watch thing. So if you feel like if you're concerned that you're in a season of backsliding, then my invitation for you is to not delay repentance, to turn back towards that. Like, don't put that off until tomorrow. You know what I'm saying?
1: How do you answer that particular question when someone is wondering, am I really saved or not, or what's going on with me in the state I'm in?
2: Yeah, in that particular situation, I went right towards calling him towards repentance in hopes that God was pricking his heart, in hopes that something was stirring in him to invite him towards repentance. And then the other thing that I did was invited him to understand his faith through the context of a local church. Those are the people who can affirm your faith, call you out on sin, invite you to repentance, and proclaim the gospel to you on a daily basis.
3: You know, one of the greatest disservices that we see inside the church today is introducing that word backslidden, because there's no assurance of salvation. If you're sleeping with your girlfriend, if you're looking at porn, if you're lying regularly, if you're stealing, if you're doing these things on a regular basis, you're not born again. That's what Scripture says. That's not to say that we can't struggle with certain things. We will always have a fight in this life, but saying, hey, oh, I'm just backsliding right now, right, or hey, there's no guarantee that, as you say, Ray, that you never slid forward in the first place.
4: Yeah, whoever's a friend of the world's an enemy of God, and Scripture's got some picturesque speech for those who do so. They're like a dog returning to its vomit, like a pig going back to wallowing in the mire. And the reason a pig wallows in the filth isn't because it wants to be dirty, it's because it wants to cool its flesh. And that's what happens with a false convert. His flesh is still alive. He's not crucified with Christ. He's not picking up his cross daily and denying himself. And so he has to go back to the world to cool his flesh, which is burning. Yeah.
1: And you know, it's not that a Christian can't struggle or stumble or even stray for a season. I mean, you look at even Peter in Scripture, and Paul had to rebuke him to his face because he was being hypocritical regarding the gospel. The big problem is that in modern Christianity, there has been this sort of legitimized category. That lifestyle is never acceptable in Scripture. We need to, if we truly love the Lord, repent and get right with him.
0: You said 13 ODs, right? Like, what did that look like for you?
5: It was just like I was chasing death, you know, like, I'm not trying to cry, but chasing death like that, you won't find anything satisfying there. You only find negative, you know?
0: My mom was an addict my whole life. My cousin, who was like a brother to me, like we grew up together, he was an addict. Drugs is actually a lot like sin, bro. Because the thing about drugs is like, the more and more you have, the less satisfied you are. The more they take from you. They don't give to you, they take from you.
5: You don't even, like, it starts because you're feeling like high, but then it's just like, you need that to survive type of.
0: Bro, I would encourage you to go home and read the book of Mark. It's short, man. You can read it in a day.
5: Mark,
0: yeah, yeah. I pray that you go home and read that, all right, bro?
5: All right, thank you so much.
0: Thank you, appreciate
5: Have
0: it.
5: Have a good day.
0: You too.
1: We hope this episode of Way of the Master has inspired you to share the gospel with others. 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

Hi, I'm Bayless Conlon. In life, we all face uncertainty, whether it's financial troubles, relationship valleys, a health crisis, or just trying to discover your purpose. One thing is for certain, God sees you. He loves you, and no matter what you're facing, He has the answers. Hello, friend. I'm so glad that you have joined me. We are in a really interesting study right now. We're looking at Jonah, the story of Jonah. It's just amazing. And he was a prophet. You can look in 2 Kings chapter 14, where one of his prophecies came to pass very specifically. Jesus in Matthew chapter 12 refers to Jonah as a historical event, and how, as well as it being something that literally happened, was a symbol, a type, and a shadow that pointed to Christ's own death, burial, and resurrection. Now, in Jonah chapter 1, it says, "The word of the Lord came to Jonah the son of Amittai, saying, 'Arise, go to Nineveh, that great city, and cry out against it, for their wickedness has come up before me.'" Now, Jonah needed to arise. It literally means stir yourself up, go, and I've got a message for you to share with the Ninevites. And God said that their wickedness has come up before me. It's like the same sense that the wickedness of Sodom and Gomorrah had, you know, reached the brim of the cup and was overflowing, and judgment was going to come. And so God sent angels down to go and see if the wickedness is altogether, you know, as

and has come up before me. So there's a bit of picture language here, but in some way or another, their wickedness had literally made a statement in heaven itself, and judgment was going to come to Nineveh. They were historically one of the most savage and wicked nations to ever exist on the face of the earth. I shared last time how when they would come and conquer a city, they weren't like the Romans who would leave a garrison behind to keep order. They would just basically kill everyone. They would skin most of the men alive, hang their skins on the city walls, or they would impale them on a pole and hang them up and allow them to die a slow death as they hung with a pole through their rib cage. And everyone was afraid of them. Every Israelite knew about the Ninevites. They were an absolute threat to the nation of Israel. Jonah knew about them. And God says, hey, their wickedness has come up before me. And God is sending Jonah with a message of repentance. Imagine that. God is giving them a chance to repent and to turn away from their wickedness. He's giving them a chance to not be destroyed. I'm telling you, God is a God who is full of mercy. And we read on verse 3, but Jonah arose to flee to Tarshish from the presence of the Lord. He went down to Joppa and found a ship going to Tarshish. So he paid the fare and went down into it to go with them to Tarshish from the presence of the Lord. Now Jonah, rather than obeying God, got on a ship to go to a place in modern-day Spain, basically as far away as you could possibly get from Nineveh in the known world, about 2,000 miles away. Why did Jonah do that? Well, he thought, if I'm so far away physically, then I can't possibly obey God. They won't hear the message, and they're going to be destroyed, and that's what Jonah wanted. In fact, he talked about that in chapter 4, in verse 1. He said, look, the reason I did this, God, I know you're merciful and compassionate. And when the Ninevites repented and turned to God, Jonah was upset because he wanted them to be destroyed. He didn't want the city to be saved. And he actually said as much. And it reminds me of some Christians. They don't want to share the gospel with some people. They just assume that they just burn in hell. My friend, that is not a Christ-like spirit. And we need to arise and we need to go and we need to cry. We need to share the gospel message with people. Tell them to repent and to believe the gospel. So Jonah gets on this ship and he heads for Tarshish, again, modern-day Spain, verse 4. But the Lord sent out a great wind on the sea, and there was a mighty tempest on the sea, so that the ship was about to be broken up. Then the mariners were afraid, and every man cried out to his God, and threw the cargo that was in the ship into the sea to lighten the load. But Jonah had gone down into the lowest parts of the ship and had lain down and was fast asleep. Now, this is interesting. Here Jonah is disobeying God. He's going away from God and he finds himself in a storm. I'm going to talk more about that in a moment. But there's something interesting here. It says that Jonah went down to Joppa, found a ship going to Tarshish. He paid the fare. My friend, there's always a price to pay for sin. There's always a price that you have to pay for disobeying God. But he went down to Joppa, found the ship. He went down into the ship. And then we read that Jonah had gone down into the lowest parts of the ship. So from the moment he began to disobey God, the moment he turned his back on the will of God for his life, things began to go down, down, down. You know, I lived in Mexico many years ago, and there was this, after I was a believer, and we used to have this children's corito, this chorus that we would sing with the kids about Jonah. And in part of the chorus, it would stop, and there was just speaking. And they would talk about Jonah was thrown and that the great fish swallowed him, and then all the kids would say, abajo, abajo. Y más abajo. And he went down, down, and further down. And some of you, your life has been going down, down, down. And if you take time to pray about it, you may not even need to. But if you do, many of you will find out you can trace that right back to the point that you turned your back on what God

told you to do, that you haven't done what the Lord has asked you to do. Listen, when a person decides to run from God, Satan always provides complete transportation facilities. You don't want to run from God. The devil will help you run from God, but your life will go down, down, down. And Jonah knew exactly what he was doing. We're not talking about someone that was ignorant or immature. Jonah was a prophet of the Lord. There's a city of possibly 1 million people hanging in the balance, and he's running from God's will. So what happens? The Lord sent a storm. Now, somebody said right away, well, I just don't believe God sent it out. That doesn't agree with my theology. Well, you ought to change your theology then. Your theology ought to agree with the Bible. The scripture says God sent the storm. Now, it doesn't say God made Jonah sick. It doesn't say God gave Jonah cancer. But God stirred things up because he wasn't letting Jonah get away with what Jonah knew was wrong. And maybe things are stirred up for you right now. Maybe, just maybe it's a storm that God sent because he's not letting you get away with having that kinky boyfriend and compromising your morals. Maybe he's not letting you get away with selling soap when you're called to preach the gospel. Perhaps there's something that you know that God wants you to do, that you're called to do, that you've been assigned to do, and you've been running from it. And God in his mercy is not letting you get away with it because, A, it's going to affect other people in a huge way and affect their eternities, but B, my friend, life outside of the will of God is down, down, down, and God in his mercy is trying to help you. Now we read on in the story here, and it says in verse 5, they were afraid, they cried out, and Jonah is laid down and he's fast asleep. It's interesting. He's sleeping while people are perishing. It does remind me a bit of the church. People are perishing in the darkness and the church is asleep in the light. Now, so the captain came to him in verse 6 and said to him, what do you mean, sleeper? Arise, call on your God. Perhaps your God will consider us so that we may not perish. And they said to one another, come, let us cast lots that we may know for whose cause this trouble has come upon us. So they cast lots, and the lot fell on Jonah. Then they said to him, please tell us, for whose cause is the trouble come upon us? What's your occupation, and where do you come from? What is your country, and of what people are you? So he said to them, I'm a Hebrew, and I fear the Lord, the God of heaven, who made the sea and the dry land. Then the men were exceedingly afraid and said to him, why have you done this? For the men knew that he'd fled from the presence of the Lord, because he had told them. Then they said to him, what shall we do to you that the sea may be calm for us? And the sea was growing more tempestuous. And he said to them, pick me up and throw me into the sea. Then the sea will be calm for you. For I know that this great tempest is because of me. So Jonah was smart enough to know. So it just strikes me. He's asleep while judgment hangs over Nineveh. And aren't these sailors like most folks? They only pray when they're in trouble. They cried and prayed to their idols, but they got no answer. There's only one God that hears and answered prayers. It's the Father of our Lord Jesus Christ. My friend, he will hear and he will answer your prayer. Now, I'd like to just move from this a little bit and share some thoughts with you. You know, here Jonah, he said, look, it's because of me. They're all in trouble, and it's because of Jonah. When there's sin in the camp, it causes problems. If you don't think so, read the story in Joshua chapter 7 about Achan. He sinned, and you know, they'd gone to the second city in the promised land. They just defeated Jericho. They thought it was going to be the same at Ai. And they were grievously defeated there. And then Joshua and, you know, the men that he falls before God said, God, what are we going to do? Why have you let this happen? And God says, get up. There's sin among the people, and that's why this has happened. And it was a guy named Achan that stole some Babylonian garments and some
You know,

silver and some things and buried them in his tent. But his sin affected the whole nation. And you might be thinking, wait a minute, one person's sin can foul things up for other people? Yes, it can. Especially when you have authority to do something about it and you don't. Now, I'm going to say especially in that, but some of you know, in your own family situation, there was one person that sinned, but it brought grief to the whole family. It affected the kids. It affected the other spouse. It maybe affected your financial situation. It affected your reputation in the community. One person's sin affected a lot of people. It can be true in the church as well. When there's, let's say on a church team, and I think in these terms, because I am a pastor, a lot of my world has to do with, you know, the workings of a church. If you get someone that's in known sin and you have authority and they don't repent and you have authority to do something about it and you don't, it will affect the whole team. It will affect the whole church. I remember listening to a man many, many years ago. He talked about a church that, actually not a church, his ministry. He had pastored several churches, but at this time he was doing an itinerant ministry and had a number of other things and was really having a great impact, you know, in his particular region. And he found out that one of the men on his team, one of the staff members, was involved in gross sexual sin. It had been going on for a long time. And it wasn't the kind of thing where say, okay, you know, we're going to restore you. I mean, certainly they would try and want to restore him, but not while he continued with his job, because the nature of his sin brought, you know, quite a bit of reproach and created a lot of problems. And so they said, look, you know, the guy was unrepentant, unfortunately. But so they fired him. I mean, they cut him off that day, said, look, you're gone. You're fired. And the thing that struck me about having that conversation, several things, you know, I thought about afterwards. You know, the guy, you know, was unrepentant, didn't want to change, so there wasn't restoration possible. But here's what he said. He said, you know, we had been struggling. You know, we've been struggling financially, and it was just, everything was so hard. And there are hard seasons in ministry. I mean, ministry is not for the faint of heart. But he said, the moment we dealt with that, when we knew about that sin and we dealt with it, it was like we had been driving a car with a parking brake on, and suddenly you took the parking brake off and the car just lurched forward. He said, the moment we did that, the parking brake went off and everything lurched forward. The finances changed and money began to come in, you know, that we've been trusting God and believing God for, and momentum just surged and so many things changed. And listen, as a pastor, I've been pastoring for, oh my, 46 years, 47 years, something like that. Quite a while, 46 years. Was an assistant pastor for a couple of years, and then we've been here at Cottonwood for a long time. We started in 1983. So anyway, I've been pastoring for quite a few years in one form or another. But on a few occasions, we've had to deal with sin in the camp. And, you know, people come to the services and, you know, we have a large church and you don't know everybody. And the fact is sinners need to be saved. We want sinners to come to church so they can hear the good news and be saved. We need to take it out where they are. And we encourage our people to invite friends and family and neighbors and work colleagues into the church, so that they can hear the good news. And somebody says, well, you know, there was somebody smoking out in the church parking lot. Well, good. You know, that's the kind of people that we want, you know. I'm getting off my notes right now, but we brought a country western singer in one time that was well known. And we went out to every cowboy bar and honky-tonk within a 25-mile radius of the church, every redneck bar, and we passed out flyers for this concert that

was going to happen with him. And, you know, the country singer had gotten saved, I mean, gloriously saved. And so we bring him into the church. He says, oh, Pastor, I'll just do my Christian song. He said, no, no, no, no, no, no, no. I said, we've invited all sorts of people. There's going to be a lot of people that want to hear your hit songs from before. So do some of those songs and then shift gears and talk about your relationship with the Lord a little bit. Do your Christian songs. And then I'll get up and interview you, and then we'll throw out the nets. And so, I mean, it was something else. There were guys having tailgate parties, you know, with cases of beer out in the church parking lot. Those are the kind of people we wanted to come. You know, we weren't going to go out there and say, well, you got to get this beer off the church parking lot. I mean, you're out here drinking on church property and you've had too many beers. No, we wanted them to come. Those are the people we need to reach. And they came in and listen, I think we had literally several hundred people responded and came forward to give their lives to Jesus that night. So, you know, we want sinners to come to church. But when you've got the church team, the people that are serving those that come, and there's somebody involved in gross sin and they don't want to repent, you have to deal with it. And I have, over the years, had to deal with situations like that. I remember one time, and it was the Holy Spirit that told me, there was somebody on our church team in a very influential position. And I found out supernaturally. I was in prayer. The Holy Spirit spoke to me and said, they are stealing money from their particular area that they're in. And they did have access to finances. And so I went to them and I just said, hey, you've been stealing from the church? They said, no, of course not, Pastor. Why would you ask that? I said, well, the Holy Spirit told me that you've been stealing. And I remember they looked away and said, well, I've been borrowing. And I plan on on paying it back. Well, it turned out they'd been borrowing for a long time, and large sums of money had been borrowed, which, by the way, never got paid back. And, you know, I let them go because they'd been borrowing God's money that people had been, you know, giving and sowing into the church. And when that happened, okay, parking brake off. And so here we have the story of Jonah. And he says, look, this is because of me. All these guys are in a storm because of Jonah is there. Jonah says, look, it's here because of me. You want the storm to, you know, cease for everybody. Throw me in and the storm will cease. Now, it's interesting to me, it doesn't say at all, you know, that Jonah prayed. You know, Jonah didn't pray before he got on the ship to go to Tarshish. He didn't even pray when he was on the boat. You know, he said, you know, just throw me in. He didn't pray that God would rescue him. There was nothing. And so the guys cast, in this story, they cast lots, you know, to see who, you know, this was before Jonah finally confessed. And that word lots, it was like, you know, it means stones or pebbles, you know, sort of dice, colored stones, pieces of wood of different lengths, sort of like we would draw straws to see who gets the short straw. And the men of old believed that the will of God or of the gods was made known this way, that the outcome was supernatural. And for them, it settled disputes. Interestingly enough, that apparently, from what we find in Scripture, God did make his will known to people through this and through similar methods. Let me read a couple of scriptures to you if I can. Proverbs 16 and verse 33, it says, the lot is cast into the lap, but its every decision is from the Lord. Joshua chapter 18, verse 10, then Joshua cast lots for them in Shiloh before the Lord. And there Joshua divided the land to the children of Israel according to their division. So at least part of the way that Joshua divided up the promised land between the different tribes was by casting lots. And we come to the New Testament. Acts chapter 2, Jesus has, you know, arisen from the grave. He's ascended into heaven.
And now, based

something, you know, that the book of Psalms said that they discerned the will of God, you know, first by going to the written word of God. It says in verse 20 of, Acts chapter 1, verse 20, "For it is written in the book of Psalms, let his dwelling place be desolate, let no one live in it, and let another take his office." And they realized this was talking about Judas, who betrayed Jesus, you know, who committed suicide. And so they realized that the scriptures were telling them they need to get a replacement for Judas. So it goes on, says, "Therefore, of these men who have accompanied us all the time, that the Lord Jesus went in and out from among us, beginning from the baptism of John, to that day when he was taken up from us, one of these must become a witness with us of his resurrection." So there's specific things. Some people say, well, the Apostle Paul became the 12th apostle. No, he didn't. And there are other apostles besides Paul, you know, that are mentioned in the New Testament, a number of them. But this had to be somebody specifically that accompanied them, somebody of the 70, no doubt, that Jesus also chose, that were disciples that followed him, that were there all the way from the baptism of John until the time that Jesus was taken up, that they needed that person to replace Judas. And so there were certain qualifications. Verse 23, "And they proposed two, Joseph called Barsabbas, who was surnamed Justus, and Matthias. And they prayed and said, O Lord, who know the hearts of all, show which of these two you have chosen to take part in this ministry and apostleship from which Judas by transgression fell, that he might go to his own people." He might go to his own place, rather. "And they cast their lots, and the lot fell on Matthias, and he was numbered with the 11 apostles." Interesting. Even the apostles, after the resurrection, they're basically, okay, you know, we've narrowed it down to these two guys, and they pray and say, okay, now we're gonna roll the dice and see which one God has chosen. Now, here's something you need to consider. That certainly is true. That was in Acts chapter 1, but in Acts chapter 2, in verse 1, the day of Pentecost arrives, where the group of 120 were all filled with the Holy Spirit in that upper room. And after the day of Pentecost, when the believers, the apostles and the other believers, the 120 in that upper room, from that day where they were filled with the Holy Spirit, this method of determining God's will is no longer used. There's no record of it anywhere in Scripture. They never cast lots again to determine the will of God. You know, they never said, God, you know, okay, you know, like Gideon said, God, if you want me to do this, let it be all dry around the fleece, let the fleece be wet, let the fleece be dry, let it be wet all around, and then I'll know that this is your will for me to do that. And some people say, well, you need to put out a fleece. All right, Gideon did that, but he was raised in an idolatrous family. He didn't know the Lord the way that we know it. Yes, even the apostles here, when they're choosing someone to replace Judas, they cast lots, but they weren't yet filled with the Holy Spirit. But after the day of Pentecost, when they were baptized, filled with the Holy Spirit, never again did they determine the will of God through this means. The born-again believer is to be led by the Spirit, not put out a fleece. If you put out a fleece, you're going to get fleeced. In other words, you will be taken advantage of. And of course, in the story of Jonah, going all the way back, I think I got off on a few tangents today, but hopefully it's been helpful for you. But back to Jonah, the lot fell on Jonah. The truth is, your sin will find you out, and it can be embarrassing when God exposes those sins in the company of unbelievers. The lot fell on Jonah, but they wanted to hear it from Jonah himself, and we read this again in verse 8, and they said, "Please tell us, you know, for whose cause is this trouble? We want to hear it out of your own mouth." So this little thing they did, you know, rolling the dice, you know, pulling the straws, it pointed to Jonah, but they wanted Jonah to confess it from his own lips, which Jonah did do. "What is your occupation?" They probably thought that it was some kind of shifty business to bring all this trouble on them. But he said, "Look, I believe in the God of heaven, which made the sea and the dry land." And they've got to be thinking, wait, your God made the sea and you're disobeying him, and we're in this tempestuous storm. You're running from him.
because Jonah

0: and told them what he had done. Says, well, God told me to go to Nineveh and to preach to them, and I didn't want to do it, so I ran away, and that's why this storm is here. God is trying to get me turned around. They had to have been absolutely horrified. Now, how could someone who actually had a relationship with the living God, the God of heaven, the creator of the sea and the dry land, the judge of all the earth, disobey him and consider it a light thing? Jonah did not fear God like he should. You know, sometimes people have told me in a matter-of-fact way, well, the Lord told me a long time ago to do this, but I've never done it. And it's just a light thing to them. And I think, what? Then do it. Change. Get busy and do it. Now, dare we disobey God and not declare the gospel and tell people to repent to this generation of Ninevites that we are living in now? We have been commissioned, called, and gifted to share the gospel with the lost in a dying world. We have the good news. Let's not keep it to ourselves. Let's not be Jonahs, but let's arise, let's go, and let's cry out to this lost generation in Jesus' name.
1: 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For more information and inspiration, visit BaylessConley.com.